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You just heard the track Long Distance by Ghost Sailor. And front woman for Ghost Sailor is Rose Melberg. And she produced the track that you heard before that, which was Rodeo, which is new music.

before that, covering Guided by Voices on the song I Am Decided. New Zealand band The Best with Future Me Hates Me. And brand new music from That Dog. You heard the song If You Just Didn't Do It. I think it came out like yesterday.

You just heard a brand new song from Brooklyn band Dive. That's off their forthcoming third LP, Deceiver, which will be out October 4th via Captured Tracks. Before that,

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Welcome to the Glorious Galene and a discussion of your watershed address. Do you live near Boyle Lake, Mud Lake Bog, or Judy Lake, or live on Squaw Creek, Kirktown Creek, Dowling Creek, Bloody Run, the South Branch, East Branch, Blue Jay Creek, or a tributary that flows into one of these creeks? Or do you live in the village of Three Oaks, New Troy, New Buffalo, or Glendora? Are you in Wausau Township? Or Chickaming, Three Oaks, New Buffalo, Buchanan, or Baroda Township? If you answered yes to any of these questions listed above, your watershed address is likely the Galene River. The Galene River flows into Lake Michigan, that flows into Lake Huron at the Straits of Mackinac, that flows into the St. Clair River and Lake, the Detroit River, and then into Lake Erie. From there, a drop from the Galene River flows through Niagara Falls to Lake Ontario, to the St. Lawrence Seaway, to end up in the Atlantic Ocean. So water from your property in the Galene River could go all the way to the Atlantic Ocean, your watershed address. From the banks of the Galene, this is Peg Coring.

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But you can give them to the birds and bees. I want money. Thrill. But your love won't pay my bills. I want money.

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This is the time to order shrubs that produce fruit as well as to provide shelter for birds. Consider buying native shrubs such as dogwood, hazelnut, winterberry, and native viburnums such as arrowwood. You can use shrubs to fill in the edges of your property and have less to mow. 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From the banks of the Galene River, this is Peg Coring-Cishon.

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On this day in baseball history, September 18th, 1919, first baseman Arnold Chick Gandel of the Chicago White Sox meets with gambler Joseph Sullivan and talks about fixing the upcoming World Series. It was the beginning of the end for the eight men out. This day in baseball history is brought to you by the Biggest Little Baseball Museum, located on Three Oaks' magnificent quarter mile, and a proud supporter of Radio Harbor Country.

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Do you live near Boyle Lake, Mud Lake Bog, or Judy Lake, or live on Squaw Creek, Kirktown Creek, Dowling Creek, Bloody Run, the South Branch, East Branch, Blue Jay Creek, or a tributary that flows into one of these creeks? Or do you live in the village of Three Oaks, New Troy, New Buffalo, or Glendora? Are you in Wesaw Township, or Chickaming, Three Oaks, New Buffalo, Buchanan, or Baroda Township? If you answered yes to any of these questions listed above, your watershed address is likely the Galene River. The Galene River flows into Lake Michigan, that flows into Lake Huron at the Straits of Mackinac, that flows into the St. Clair River and Lake, the Detroit River, and then into Lake Erie. From there, a drop from the Galene River flows through Niagara Falls to Lake Ontario, to the St. Lawrence Seaway, to end up in the Atlantic Ocean. So water from your property in the Galene River could go all the way to the Atlantic Ocean, your watershed address. From the banks of the Galene, this is Peg Coring.

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0: Thank you. Thank you. We got one more we're going to do, and then we're going to call up everybody. 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
1: Welcome to the Glorious Galene and a discussion of your watershed address. Do you live near Boyle Lake, Mud Lake Bog, or Judy Lake, or live on Squaw Creek, Kirktown Creek, Dowling Creek, Bloody Run, the South Branch, East Branch, Blue Jay Creek, or a tributary that flows into one of these creeks? Or do you live in the village of Three Oaks, New Troy, New Buffalo, or Glendora? Are you in Wausau Township, or Chickaming, Three Oaks, New Buffalo, Buchanan, or Baroda Township? If you answered yes to any of these questions listed above, your watershed address is likely the Galene River. The Galene River flows into Lake Michigan, that flows into Lake Huron at the Straits of Mackinac, that flows into the St. Clair River and Lake, the Detroit River, and then into Lake Erie. From there, a drop from the Galene River flows through Niagara Falls to Lake Ontario, to the St. Lawrence Seaway, to end up in the Atlantic Ocean. So water from your property in the Galene River could go all the way to the Atlantic Ocean, your watershed address. From the banks of the Galene, this is Peg Coring.

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Not because we want it that way, but the FCC won't let us sell advertising. So it's up to the people to keep Radio Harbor Country on the air. 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
2: You're listening to Radio Harbor Country. My name is Thomas Smith, and I'm here to talk a little bit about an upcoming event in Three Oaks, the second annual Jazz Fest. And the person that's going to tell me all about it is my special guest today. Her name is Heidi Smith. She's the executive director of the School of American Music. How you doing, Heidi?
3: I'm good, Tom. Good to see you.
2: Good to see you. So Jazz Fest, as the name implies, it's the second annual, which means we had a first annual, and for some reason you decided you wanted to go for a second annual.
3: Glutton for punishment. So when I started with the school a couple of years ago, our founder, Garth Taylor, at my interview said, I want to do a jazz festival and you're going to make it happen. So that was my driving force coming into the school. And then when Garth passed away suddenly last year, we knew our mission was on the right path, creating our first one. And it was such a huge success, we thought we're going to do it again. So here we are.
2: And is the plan for this to go in perpetuity until whatever?
3: Until people tell us not to do it anymore. Yeah. it's been a lot of fun. So we're hoping that this will continue for a long time to come.
2: And it's going to be on September 18th, 19th, and 20th, three nights or 3 days of activities, all surrounding jazz, starting with September 18th at the Acorn. Tell us what's happening.
3: Yeah, so we're really excited. We have got Kurt Elling, who is going to be headlining the whole Jazz Fest weekend, kicking off Friday the 18th at the Acorn. And he is performing Wildflowers from his Wildflowers album series, and will be performing with Ben Patterson this year. And Ben is a Steinway artist. So this is going to be a really exciting collaboration for us kicking off the Jazz Fest weekend.
2: Kurt Elling is no slouch himself. He's won 2 Grammys. He's been nominated 17 times. And he's going to be doing songs from... He's a jazz vocalist, for those who aren't familiar with him. He's going to be doing songs from an album called Wildflowers. And let's... Heidi, why don't you and I stop talking here and let our audience hear a little bit of Kurt Elling. This is After the Storm from Wildflowers. Whoop. This is what happens when you depend on an iPhone.

0: Okay, that was Kurt Elling from Wildflowers After the Storm. So that's on the 18th at the Acorn.
1: Yeah, concert starts at 8 p.m. Eastern. And prior to that, we also have a VIP package and a VIP reception that starts at 6 p.m. in the old Allapash Mercantile shop directly across from the Acorn. And we might just have a little meet and greet with Kurt and Ben during that VIP reception.
0: Oh, great. Okay. That's always nice. A little behind-the-scenes action that you can take part in.
1: Yeah.
0: That's very nice. So the 19th is the next big event, and that's happening at the Vickers Theater. Tell me about that.
1: Yeah, so Saturday is kind of a big deal. Last year we just had a headlining performer at 8 p.m. This year we decided to crank it up a notch, and we're starting at 1 o'clock in the afternoon with Merriman's Playhouse Players out of South Bend, and they're doing an open mic showcase. So they'll start with a core of their six artists, and then people can come, artists can just drop in and do their jazz thing with Merriman's Players, and that's from 1 to 2:30. Then we take a little break, reset the house, and then 6 p.m. we have Patty Schaffner, who's an amazing singer-songwriter out of the Midwest, and she is going to be playing with Leandro Lopez Verde, who played here for us last year with Stephen Hashimoto, who's another Chicago-based jazz artist, and then also Buddy Pearson will be playing bass. So Patty's got a great set coming up at 6 o'clock. And then our headliner that evening at 8 p.m. is a gentleman named Sam Burkhart, who is a tenor saxophonist, and he'll be playing with Jeremy Kahn and Jake Vincel, who are two other very, very talented musicians out of the Chicagoland area, and we're blessed to have all of them come in here to Three Oaks.
0: Well, let's hear a little bit of music from, is it Sam Burkhart? Sam?
1: Yeah, Sam.
0: From Sam Burkhart and his album Lucky Dragonfly, and this is the title track.

0: right. That was Sam Burkhart from his album Dragonfly.
1: Lucky Dragonfly.
0: Lucky Dragonfly. Thank you, Heidi. So he's going to be playing on the 19th as part of the Vickers lineup. You're not going to want to miss that. And then there's one more day of events, and that is at Commune Market in Three Oaks. Heidi, tell us about that.
1: Yeah, so on Sunday, September 20th, we will close out Jazz Fest weekend with our Jazz Sunday brunch, and that'll be at Commune Market. That's right downtown Three Oaks, a new kind of event venue that opened, and we have returning this year Gene Franks, who played last year for us. And Gene actually is with the WDCB radio in Chicago and hosts their DCB jazz program. And so she's a good friend of Sam. And this year she's going to be playing with Mark Burnell and a woman named Stacy McMichael. So it's going to be an exciting trio rounding out the weekend.
0: Great. So, again, this is the second annual Jazz Fest in Three Oaks. It is on September 18th, 19th, and 20th, and it is put together by the School of American Music. This is really one of their major fundraisers for this group, and so they're hoping for plenty of support from the community. Heidi, before we go, tell us a little bit about the School of American Music.
1: Sure. So School of American Music, also known as SAM, was founded in 2012 by a gentleman named Garth Taylor, who is an incredible musician and philanthropist, both in this area, Chicago and California. And his philosophy was that music should be accessible for everyone, regardless of their ability to pay. So our basic tenet is that we provide music lessons, private music lessons, everything from voice, piano, guitar to mountain dulcimer, violin. We keep adding new musical instruments as we find unique teachers that come to us that want to teach. One of the things that makes us unique is that we offer a really robust scholarship program. So doesn't matter if you can afford lessons or not. We want to make sure that you can make that happen. We have students of all ages. Our youngest was 5. Our oldest is 81. So we span the gamut with students right now. And Jazz Fest is our largest fundraiser for the year. So in addition to the private lessons we offer, we also do a big variety of free community programming throughout the year, including free family concerts, community sing-alongs that are driven by the Harper Country Singers that are part of SAM. And then
0: I think everyone's familiar with the sing-alongs that happen around the Christmas time.
1: Yeah, they're great fun. And so we're right in the heart of that. As a matter of fact, the Harper Country Singers are doing their annual meet and greet to recruit new members for the holiday concert, which has become a family favorite. And that we do 2 concerts now. It's gotten so big. December 5th and 6th this year. And then this year we had a new project that we took on that was a collaboration with the Acorn, and we created a youth summer music camp that was called the Music Playground. We had about 32 kids, campers that came in, and teachers were provided from SAM, and they learned voice, guitar, piano, they learned stage movement, a little bit of improv, and then at the end on Saturday, they had a final performance that was open to the community to celebrate all their hard work that week. And so that's one of our other new free programs that we offer in the area, and we're going to continue that one again next year as well.
0: That's amazing. School of American Music are you still on the second floor of the public library in Three Oaks?
1: No, actually, we kind of outgrew it. So our main building is at 14 Maple Street in Three Oaks downtown. And then this last year we expanded, and we now have 5 extra studio spaces in the lower level of the Methodist Church in Three Oaks. So we keep growing. We're hoping at some point we might be able to expand on our main building. But we still have a lot of long ways to go to make that happen. But we've had some amazing donors that have come to the table and some grantors that are trying to help us continue to grow and expand. So we're really lucky.
0: Well, stop by and check them out. They're certainly part of this community, and they really put together quite a lineup of programming throughout the year that many of Harbor Country neighbors might not even realize they're enjoying the fruits of that organization. They're actually the ones behind putting together the programming that you're seeing and enjoying. So, Heidi, I'd just like to congratulate you on this Jazz Fest and everything that you put together with it. And hats off to the School of American Music. Thanks for joining us today.
1: Thanks for having me. I appreciate it.
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1: At the moment, the world is witnessing a inequality emergency. The world is getting ripped apart. There are wars. There's this hunger. And at this moment, UNGA needs to play its role. Ensure that we are back to multilateralism. We are back to building a more just, equal, and sustainable world.
0: Ahead of UNGA, the United Nations General Assembly and Climate Week here in New York, we'll speak to the head of Oxfam International, Amitabh Behar. Then we'll be joined by the Pulitzer Prize and Grammy-winning artist Rhiannon Giddens. She's out with a new album today, Hope is the Thing with Feathers.
2: If we don't pull our struggles together, if we don't connect the struggles together and the overall larger patterns of extraction, the larger patterns of colonialism, larger patterns of empire, larger patterns of massive money making, if we don't connect those dots between the struggles, we're never going to get anywhere. So for me, that's what music is for.
0: And we look back at the legacy of Occupy Wall Street. 15 years ago this week, activists began an encampment in New York that sparked an international movement and popularized the slogan, "We are the 99%.
3: Occupy Wall Street gave us a lot of things. I think it politicized thousands of people, trained thousands of leaders, built organizations, like led to, you know, a decade and a half of mass movements in the streets. But I think the biggest contribution actually is changing the public's common sense about class and class struggle with the 99% and the 1%. I don't think we would be in the political moment that we're in right now.
0: Let's speak to Yotam
3: Maron.
0: He helped organize the Occupy Wall Street protests and wrote the book For Louder Days, Reaching Beyond a Politics of Powerlessness. All that and more coming up. Welcome to Democracy Now!, democracynow.org, The War and Peace Report. I'm Amy Goodman. A United Nations fact-finding mission on Iran says it's found evidence the U.S. committed war crimes in two attacks that killed at least 177 civilians, many of them children. In a report released Thursday, experts commissioned by the U.N.'s Human Rights Council cited U.S. strikes on a school in Manab in southern Iran and a sports complex in Lamerd, writing, quote, "The mission found reasonable grounds to believe the United States committed the war crime of launching indiscriminate attacks resulting in the loss of life or injury to civilians or damage to civilian objects," end quote. The White House responded in a statement, quote, "The UN Human Rights Council has accomplished nothing for human rights while spouting unserious nonsense for decades," unquote. Meanwhile, ships continue to come under fire in the Strait of Hormuz. Earlier today, Iran's Islamic Revolutionary Guard Corps said it struck a Togo-flagged tanker. And several U.S. media outlets are reporting Iranian drones and missiles struck a U.S. contracted ship near the Strait of Hormuz earlier this week. That attack reportedly injured several crew members, including U.S. personnel. On Thursday, President Trump told Axios he was nearing a decision on whether to annihilate Iran. Trump also dismissed surging U.S. gas costs as a small price to pay for his war. Trump was speaking in North Carolina at a rally for Republican Senate candidate Michael Whatley.
4: I have to say, you have a little higher. You have a higher gas. It's a very inexpensive price to pay for what we've done. Remember that. It's a little more. It's even if it was, frankly, even if it was a lot more.
0: In Yemen, the United Nations warns a number of people displaced by fighting between Houthi militias and Saudi-backed Yemeni government forces has soared to 112,000, and it's continuing to climb as both sides trade cross-border strikes. On Thursday, Houthi leader Abdul Malik al-Houthi rejected claims by Saudi Arabia and its allies that his forces had targeted the holy city of Mecca in a drone attack, calling the claim an ugly lie. He said his fighters were focused on attacking Saudi military sites and oil infrastructure. Meanwhile, the Trump administration said Thursday it approved the sale of Lockheed Martin F-35 fighter jets to Saudi Arabia at a cost of over $24 billion. The transaction would require congressional approval. A coalition of Palestinian and progressive groups is urging universities, think tanks, elected officials, and others to refuse to hire or collaborate with a group of 20 former Biden officials accused of, quote, promoting lying about and covering up the Gaza genocide, unquote. The Drop the Genocide 20 campaign has targeted several former Biden staffers, including Antony Blinken, who served as Secretary of State, Jake Sullivan, former National Security Advisor, and Lloyd Austin, Biden's Secretary of Defense, all of whom were pivotal in backing Israel's war on Gaza. Since his time as Secretary of State, Blinken was given a book deal with Crown, an imprint of Penguin Random House, and has often participated in public speaking events, including at Harvard's Kennedy School. The campaign is also demanding the Biden staffers be banned from any future political appointments. The coalition said, quote, the culture of bipartisan elite immunity is what drives U.S. war crimes and support for war crimes. This dynamic is a key reason Biden officials knew they could arm, defend, and cover up the genocide in Gaza for 15 months and simply move back into liberal spaces, nonprofits, and future governments, unquote. Russian strikes on Ukraine's capital region injured at least 19 people on Thursday, including two children. In Odessa, seven people were injured, including two children, while in Zaporizhia, a Russian first-person view drone struck a passenger bus, injuring eight commuters. Separately, a Russian jet-powered drone hit a shopping mall, injuring one person and triggering a massive fire. This is Anna, a 32-year-old Zaporizhia resident who was out with her husband when the drone struck nearby.
5: We went out for a walk and didn't hear the jet-powered Shahid drone. It's hard to hear it now. It's not like the Shahid drones used to be. The Russians are starting to threaten us, the ordinary people, in the hope that people will rise up. But that won't happen. We are strong, we are free, and we will stand firm.
0: On Thursday, Ukrainian forces struck one of Russia's largest oil refineries in the city of Yaroslavl, north of Moscow. The attack came after President Trump Sunday told Ukrainian President Volodymyr Zelensky to halt attacks on Russian diesel infrastructure. And as U.S. diesel prices hit a record high of nearly $6.40 a gallon. Earlier today, Poland's Prime Minister Donald Tusk said in a speech to Parliament that Moscow's planning hybrid strikes with drones or rockets on Poland and other European countries that support Ukraine. And Slovakia's Prime Minister Robert Fico said Europe is closer than ever to a large-scale war with Russia. Meanwhile, the U.S. House of Representatives voted Wednesday to approve new sanctions on Iran and Russia. The legislation passed the Senate last month. It's named Lindsey Graham's Sanctioning Russia and Iran Act of 2026, after the late South Carolina Republican senator who was an outspoken proponent of both arming Ukraine and attacking Iran. The Kremlin said in a response that new sanctions would make it harder to reach a peace deal in Ukraine. The White House has withdrawn its nomination of Lance Schroyer, a former Oklahoma State Trooper, to lead ICE, that's Immigration and Customs Enforcement. Schroyer currently serves as advisor to Homeland Security Secretary Mark Wayne Mullen, has no previous experience with ICE. In more immigration news, lawyers who spoke to the New York Times say federal agencies such as U.S. Citizenship and Immigration Services are rejecting and heavily redacting vital documents and records needed by immigrants to prove they have permission to be in the U.S. and fight their deportation. Federal agencies are also claiming these records do not exist. Meanwhile, The Guardian reports ICE has stopped tracking data on miscarriages in its custody as the agency detains a record number of pregnant women and teenagers. ICE recorded at least 18 miscarriages during the first 9 months of the Trump administration, but no data has been recorded since October of last year. Women and girls in ICE custody have repeatedly decried medical neglect. A federal immigration agent charged with shooting a Venezuelan man appeared before a Minnesota judge Thursday following months of evading arrest. ICE officer Christian Castro faces felony assault charges and was initially arrested in Texas, but Trump ally, Texas Governor Greg Abbott, refused to extradite Castro to Minnesota. Castro also faces a separate hearing today, Friday, in federal court for charges that he lied and attempted to cover up the January shooting of the Venezuelan immigrant Julio Sosa Celis, who was wounded in the leg. This is Hennepin County Attorney Mary Moriarty.
6: The process of holding Mr. Castro accountable for his firing a weapon through the front door, striking Julio Sosa Celis, endangering the lives of others, and lying to law enforcement has begun. Despite the best efforts of the Texas governor to ignore both the United States Constitution and crystal clear Supreme Court precedent,
0: the Trump administration continues deportations to Haiti, with a fourth flight arriving at the international airport in Capacien last week. This comes as a new report published by the Ohio Immigrant Alliance says the detention of Haitians has surged by 142% at four immigration jails in Ohio since the end of temporary protected status, or TPS, in late July. The group says ICE has accelerated the arrests of Haitians living in Ohio by racial profiling community spaces, including near schools and apartment buildings, detaining people at their ICE appointments, and placing ankle monitors and collaborating with state and local police. Meanwhile, Amnesty International is calling for the release of two men deported from the U.S. and sent to Equatorial Guinea, who have been detained by local police forces and may face torture. One of them is Ahmed Soleiman, a 30-year-old gay asylum seeker from Egypt who was living in Arizona when he was detained by ICE despite being granted protections by a U.S. immigration court. The men were reportedly brutally beaten, and Amnesty believes they were arrested for speaking out about the inhumane conditions endured by U.S. deportees while confined in a decommissioned hotel in the city of Malabo. The deportees have also faced threats from armed forces. CNN is reporting more than 300 workers from South Korea who were swept up in a federal immigration raid at a Hyundai electric vehicle manufacturing plant in Georgia and deported last year, have filed a lawsuit against the Trump administration. Last September, nearly 500 federal, state, and local agents descended on the plant and arrested hundreds of workers who say they were held in inhumane conditions, not provided interpreters, were shackled and forced to sign documents they did not understand. The plaintiff said this resulted in intentional infliction of emotional distress, humiliation, and lasting psychological trauma, unquote. And a federal judge in Washington, D.C. has ordered the Trump administration to give at least 30 days notice before making any major changes to the Kennedy Center for the Performing Arts. Thursday's emergency ruling came after President Trump said he would withhold funding for renovations to the Kennedy Center, essentially condemning it unless he's allowed to inscribe his name on the building. On Wednesday, a New York Times photographer captured images of Trump aboard Air Force One looking at a poster board appearing to show a building reduced to rubble, along with the caption, "Kennedy Center demolished." Later in the broadcast, we'll speak with the Grammy and Pulitzer Prize winning artist Rhiannon Giddens about the attacks on the Kennedy Center. And those are some of the headlines. This is Democracy Now!, democracynow.org, The War and Peace Report. I'm Amy Goodman in New York with Juan Gonzalez in Chicago. Hi, Juan.
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0: As world leaders prepare to head to New York for the United Nations General Assembly, known as UNGA, UN Secretary General Antonio Guterres has warned the world has entered, quote, an era of deep uncertainty, unquote. He identified three existential threats confronting the global community: runaway artificial intelligence, the climate crisis, and deepening inequalities. The UN General Assembly is also taking place amidst the ongoing U.S. war in Iran, which has destabilized the Middle East and disrupted global energy markets, leading to higher fuel prices around the world. A new report by the Climate Solutions Lab at Brown University has found Americans have spent over $100 billion more on fuel due to the war in Iran. The soaring fuel prices have sparked protests in many countries, including Syria, Guatemala, Portugal, France, the Philippines, Indonesia, Bangladesh, and Sri Lanka. We're joined now by Amitabh Behar, Executive Director of Oxfam International. You've just come into New York for the UN General Assembly. It's also Climate Week. Your focus is the deepening inequality in the world. Lay out what your message is, Amitabh.
1: Absolutely. Let me start on a personal note. I grew up in India, and UN was all about hope of a just and a peaceful future. But at the moment, what we are seeing is that the world is torn apart by the inequality emergency, the climate crisis, the wars all around. As just look at the obscenity of inequality. At the moment, 3,000 billionaires have a combined wealth of $18.3 trillion. That's almost the GDP of China. And this is the time when the quarter of the global population actually lives with food insecurity. Mm-hmm. Almost 780 million sleep hungry. They don't get three square meals a day. But I think what is really important is that we need to reclaim our agency. We need to ensure that there are solutions, and there are solutions, and there are positive steps being taken at this moment. And that's really the message to the UN, that UN cannot continue to live with this fragility. It needs decisive action. It needs needs to give moral leadership. It needs to ensure accountability, ensure impunity is not tolerated. So there's a multiple expectations from the UN, and that's the message from us.
7: But Amitabh Behar, what precisely would you expect the United Nations to do, especially given the reality that in the current U.S. government, there's more of a continued move toward unilateralism, to ignoring the UN, ignoring international agreements?
1: So let me start by talking of, say, inequality, because it's about rebuilding our future. And on inequality, I actually see more than glimmers of hope. One of those big ideas that emerged from the G20 in South Africa is the idea of the International Panel on Inequality. And that's being backed now by several member states: Brazil, South Africa, Spain, Norway. The entire Africa Union has agreed to back this. So there are different initiatives where specific countries are coming together to fight inequality and also for a better future. And this is really the moment where we do need to look at major reforms. So I'm glad that UN is talking about UN reforms, UN at 80. So the reforms need to look at some of those change geopolitics of the world. We live in a very different world from 1945 when we saw the UN coming. You cannot continue with the veto power, particularly the penholder power. We need to really, really change that. The realities of the world in terms of where you have a far stronger global south, that needs clearer representation. And I would say one of the most important things is we must go back to the opening lines of the UN Charter, which is about we the people. The people get often missing in these conversations. So it's bringing the people's voice. At the moment, you're seeing a shrinking of civic space. More than the 90% of global population actually lives in closed context. So there are different challenges, but as I started, there are real possibilities of change. And let me just add that while I talked of the member states and them coming together, I also take huge inspiration. For me personally, I'm hugely inspired by the movements across the world. And in just, Amy, where you were talking about it, these were, you know, whether I come from India, so I've seen movements in Sri Lanka, in Bangladesh, in Nepal, changing regimes. In India, it's the first time the Cockroach Janata Party, a student movement, was able to get a union minister dismissed. So let's not underestimate people's power. People's power is here, and they will certainly move towards a more just and equal society.
7: And a key change that the UN will make very soon is the selection of a new Secretary General, as Antonio Guterres is scheduled to step down. What is Oxfam calling for in terms of a decision on who will lead the world body?
1: It is really odd that in all these 80 years of the UN, we have not had a woman Secretary General. We must ensure that we have a woman Secretary General. But let me also say, it is not just having a woman Secretary General. What we are talking of is feminist politics. It is a feminist worldview leading the UN. And that's the fundamental shift that we need to make. The new Secretary General is going to have an extremely full plate, starting with tackling the emergency of inequality, the climate crisis, and the wars growing everywhere. So this is a moment pretty much of a fundamental reboot for the world. And we need that decisive, moral, normative leadership coming from the Secretary General.
0: Oxfam is warning that artificial intelligence, AI, can accelerate global inequality. Talk about what you're demanding there.
1: Yeah, so I think it's very clear, and now you are seeing in the last few days, the AI companies themselves are saying that they need regulation. It is really important that there is some multilateral initiatives to govern the AI. We've seen over the years, technology, when it comes in, we often come say that, oh, it's going to be a huge boon for people. But often we see how it ends up actually accentuating inequalities. We saw during COVID, it was really heartbreaking to see that you actually had vaccine apartheid. Even for something of the scale of the COVID pandemic, there were pharmaceutical companies who wanted to make profits out of that pandemic. So it is really important that we take a decisive multilateral action in terms of the AI. But, you know, the story goes bigger. This is also about who owns these AI companies. It's those tech billionaires who are pretty much now, you know, our report earlier this year at Davos talked of now the super rich are not just happy being wealthy. This is about buying political power. So we are shifting from this extreme inequality to oligarchies. It's the same people who own AI are the people who are buying political power. These are oligarchies. They're the ones who also control media. They're the ones who have full control of narratives. And then you have essentially state capture by these oligarchs. So it is AI. It is about our future. It is about the future of democracy. And this needs decisive action.
7: I also wanted to ask you about the issue of Palestine and Israel's genocidal war and against the Palestinians. You recently released a statement titled "Palestinians Should Lead the Rebuilding of Gaza." How would you compare how Oxfam views what needs to be done versus President Trump's so-called Board of Peace?
1: The Board of Peace came into existence in November 25. And it has a lot of legislative powers, executive powers, but what do you see? The continued killing of civilians over the last 1 year or so, even after the peace vote has been created. You're at the moment seeing in Gaza 90% of the people being water insecure. 66% of the people do not even get the basic minimum standard of 6 liters of drinking water. This is not what we expected from any kind of a new executive body. What we really need is the Palestinian people rebuilding and leading their own future.
0: Finally, in this last minute, climate. We are moving into Climate Week this week in New York, and then, of course, the UN Climate Summit, which will be taking place in Turkey. What are the immediate demands? You spend much of your time in Nairobi, in India. We see the devastating effect of the breaking away of the glacier, the melting of the glacier in Nepal, and they have thousands.
1: Yeah, the pictures from Nepal, I'm sure everybody has seen them, heart-wrenching. And what we need to recognize is that the burden of climate crisis is borne by the most vulnerable and marginalized people. It's the poorest of the poor. It's women who are the ones who are actually facing the burden of this climate crisis. We again need serious action, not just empty words. As a look at the question of climate financing. Even according to the estimates made by G77 and China, what we actually have, it's not even 10% of their expectations. So we need decisive action. But let me also further add, again, this is about the actions that the states need to take. But this is also linked to inequality. It's the super rich. Let me just give you another interesting data point. The 0.1% of the top in terms of the wealth emit carbon in one day, which is more than 50% of the bottom. So that's you know, in one day they're able to emit that carbon, which is more than anybody living in the bottom 50%. This is about the inequality crisis. We need to understand that the inequality crisis, the climate crisis, the crisis of democracy, they are interlinked. The different dimensions of the same fundamental problem of an unequal political economy that we have created.
0: Amitabh Behar, Oxfam International Executive Director, here for the UN General Assembly next week. Coming up, the Pulitzer Prize and Grammy-winning artist Rhiannon Giddens. She's out with a new album today.

Oxfam International Executive Director here for the UN General Assembly next week. Coming up, the Pulitzer Prize and Grammy-winning artist Rhiannon Giddens. She's out with a new album today, Hope is the Thing with Feathers. She'll talk about Macklemore being kicked off Ed Sheeran's tour. She'll talk about what's happening with the arts in the United States and her own work. Stay with us.

Walk With Me, a duet by Rhiannon Giddens and her sister, Lalenya Harrington, from Rhiannon's latest album released today, Hope is the Thing with Feathers. This is Democracy Now!, democracynow.org. We turn now to the Pulitzer Prize-winning, two-time Grammy-winning, multi-instrumentalist Rhiannon Giddens. In 2023, she won the Pulitzer Prize for music for her opera Omar, about Omar Ibn Said, a Muslim scholar in Africa who was sold into slavery in the 1800s. Rhiannon has had a remarkable career with her time with the Carolina Chocolate Drops, an old-time black string band, who will work as a musical consultant on Ryan Coogler's landmark film, Sinners. Rhiannon Giddens recently launched the Biscuits and Banjos Foundation, which celebrates the African diaspora's role in shaping American identity and culture through music, literature, food, and community. Rhiannon Giddens' new album is out today, Hope is a Thing with Feathers. On Thursday, we sat down together and in our studio, and Rhiannon performed her song Wish in Vain with Dirk Powell.

0: miss and love the same things. You know, we all miss each other. We love each other. We love our food. We love our music. You know, we have the same loves and hates. And I think part of the job of folk music idiom, is to connect those things emotionally to each other, because like that's really the only way forward is to recognize ourselves in that other person. So that's just thinking about like, if I was in that situation, what would I be thinking? You know, like, what would I be missing? My family, be missing my friends, be missing, you know, like, will I ever see you again? You know, will I ever get to talk to you again? Will I ever hear my language again? You know, all of those things.
1: Talk about collaborating with your sister with the song Walk With Me.
0: My sister is my first, you know, kind of my first everything. She's been there for me since I was born. She's 7 years older. And through all the ups and downs of childhood and family strife and all that stuff, we've been rocks for each other. And she's the first person I sang with and has shaped how I think about even singing harmony. So to have that so prominently highlighted on the record feels really good, you know. And it's also sibling harmony, which is very special. And it's also a tradition in North Carolina of sibling gospel harmony, you know, that we're also pulling from.

0: Rhiannon Giddens and Dirk Powell performing Wish in Vain in our studio. After they performed, I spoke to Rhiannon Giddens. And Wish in Vain that you've just performed in the studio, what was the inspiration for it? Can you talk about the world we're living in now, the world refugee crisis?
1: Oh, yeah. It's really hard to know what to do, you know, as an artist, as a musician, I feel really grateful to be able to use the art that I was given to try to deal with these emotionally huge and complex issues that have been, you know, part of humanity for generations, for millennia, right? The idea of having to move from one place to another under no fault of your own, whether it's environmental disaster, whether it's nationalism, or whether it's, you know, all of these things that are happening all over the world. But at the center of it are human beings. And we all

0: Fannie Lou Hamer is part of the story of that song. And so these things...
1: Tell us about Fannie Lou
0: Hamer. Fannie Lou Hamer was an amazing activist, a woman who, like, lived her life, lived her convictions in her life, and, you know, really didn't get her flowers in her lifetime. You know what I mean? Like, and it just makes me so distraught thinking about, like, what that woman went through, you know? But
1: can you tell us what you
0: in trying to get rights for her people, just, you know, like, coming from such a hard background and just being just completely laser focused on what she was trying to do while her body is taking all of this abuse, like physical abuse, but also the emotional abuse of how she had to, you know, walk through life, the weight that life, particularly and when she was alive, the weight and the tear that does on black bodies, and just for her to have to go through all that and to not really be able to see, you know, well, I don't even know where we are right now. I mean, it's really hard to talk about the civil rights movement and think about where we are right now. I'm going to be honest with you, you know, because, you know, what they went through, you know, what Fannie Lou Hamer went through, like she was like beat and like her life just so that we can vote, you know.
1: Beat by prison guards. And
0: yeah,
1: jail.
0: Absolutely. And like was trying to do something for her people, you know, and like the selflessness of that. And like, here we are, like, where are, like, it's just, I can't even really be articulate about it because it's just so distressing to think about what folks went through. And here we are with our voting rights being challenged and, you know, the whole system being destabilized kind of day by day by day. And it's just like, what was it for? You know, if we don't figure out a way to stop what's happening, I don't know. I don't know. But what it does when I think about what's happening now is, boy, it just puts a whole nother light on what those folks were doing and the strength that they had, you know? And we just have to figure out how to draw from that and find that again in this fractured landscape.
1: Breonna Giddens, you talk about having this conversation today and coming back to the United States. I mean, you go back and forth, North Carolina, Ireland, where you also live. And it makes me think about what is happening right now as we speak. You know, the Ed Sheeran musical tour through the stadiums of the United States, all these bands and his own backup band. And now, he's asked Macklemore not to be a part of the act because he says Free Palestine. He sings a song called Hinds Hall about Rajab Hind, a 5-year-old girl who Israeli soldiers killed in Gaza, along with many members of her family. I'm wondering, you coming from Ireland, you have Ed Sheeran, not only the musical acts he's with have quit the tour, but his own backup band, the Irish folk band Veoga, and the Irish musician Aaron Rowe dropped out as well. Mm-hmm. And Rowe said in a social media post, as Irish people, we know all too well about genocide, forced famine, and violent occupation. I cannot stand by and allow billionaires to use their position of power to silence the rightful voices of those who speak up against Israeli genocide and who highlight the savage murder of children. Mm. Your thoughts?
0: I mean, it's been really interesting to watch the fallout. I've been really thinking a lot about celebrity and a lot about, like, multimillionaire musicians and what does it all mean, you know, because I think we have a really unhealthy relationship with who we lionize and who we put out in the world. And I just think this is a crossroads, right? I mean, because like Ed Sheeran is a guitar player, you know, he writes songs and he's a lovely musician and I'm sure he's a lovely person and he's like, you know, contributed a lot to charity and I'm sure he treats his people well. None of that is at issue here. What at issue for me is that when you hire somebody like Macklemore, who's been very pro-Palestinian in his, I mean, this is not a surprise, right? It shouldn't be a surprise. And when you hire Irish musicians, Ireland has been one of the only steadfast, like, Palestinian-informed countries, like, you know, that I know of, you know, and look, I'm also just banjo player, but from what I see, and I'm like, Tyra,
1: just a banjo player. Well, you are a just banjo player.
0: Thank you. I like that. I'm going to get a shirt made. I'll give you credit. But I'm still just like, we're like, these people are not gods. You know what I mean? And they're fallible human beings. And it's like he hires all these Irish people and then Macklemore. And then it's like, I don't know. It's just like, well, I don't know what he was expecting, you know? So this is the thing that really disturbs me is, you know, as a musician, you have to think about what you're doing in the world. And he has every right to do whatever he wants, but, and people will pile on as they will. But I really think that there's two things. One, he can do whatever he wants, right? Doesn't mean that we don't take him to account for that. We have the right to take him to account for that, because that's what being in the public eye means, you know? And you have the benefits and the detractions from that. But number two, okay, like, let's talk about that. I as a musician, I'm like, I'm very interested in, you know, in that, because I'm like, you have power there. Why are you not using that power, right? He's folding, and I'm just like,
1: and folding too. Let's talk about Robert Kraft, who's the owner of the New England Patriots, also Gillette Stadium, and he said he has organized a boycott of other stadium owners. So if Ed Sheeran wants to continue through his tour, Macklemore can't be a part of it.
0: Right, and so that's the pressure that's on Ed Sheeran. And like, I sympathize with him. He's got all these people who have their jobs depending on these stadium shows.
1: Many of them have now quit.
0: Right. And I understood that was a difficult decision, but for me, it wasn't a difficult decision. You know what I mean? I'm like, you're a multimillionaire. But anyway, look, the second thing is just what you said. I'm like, okay, Ed Sheeran, whatever, but if it doesn't direct the attention to Robert Kraft, and if it doesn't direct the attention to the people who actually have the power who are doing these things, then it's for naught, you know? So, like, we have to be informed. We have to inform ourselves and stop expecting celebrities to do it for us. Like, we have to go, what do we stand for? What are we putting our money towards? What are we putting our time towards? The entertainment complex is massive. It's too big. There's too many people out there. Like, you know what I'm saying? Like, put me out of a job. Pick up a banjo, play some music, write your own song, not to perform for other people, but to just, like, process the emotions that are going on right now. People need art to do that, but they need to do it themselves. And, like, be inspired by somebody who's a really good songwriter or whatever. I'm not saying that. There's room for both.
1: In 2024, you led the Silk Road Ensemble in releasing Palestinian lullabies.
0: Mm-hmm. Yeah, it's like, you know, one of our members is Lebanese. Like, you know, the being in a group that includes somebody from the Congo, right? That includes somebody from the Armenian diaspora, right? That includes somebody from India, like. Being in a group where people are bringing the histories with them and telling personal stories, telling what this means, you know what I mean? Puts it all in a different light. And you're just like, if I can't do something like this, you know, what am I doing? What am I doing? Like, we now do Wayne Aramola in our show, you know, and I've written verses about Tulsa, Oklahoma and Wilmington, 1898, and it's like, if we don't pull our struggles together, if we don't connect the struggles together and the overall larger patterns of extraction, the larger patterns of colonialism, larger patterns of empire, larger patterns of massive money making, if we don't connect those dots between the struggles, we're never going to get anywhere. So for me, that's what music is for. That's what art is for. And that's why we have to make music with people from different backgrounds, because then we have that conversation and then it turns into a song and then it turns into a performance. I mean,
1: as you talk about what's happening today, the final question is about President Trump saying he may well rip down the JFK Center for the Performing Arts, which many take as a metaphor for the performing arts, for the role of arts in our culture.
0: Yeah. You,
1: unless he gets his name inscribed in the marble in the building.
0: The new normal is insane. know what I mean? Like, just consider what we're talking about. You know, the tantrums of a person who has unbelievable amounts of power. I don't really know. It's really hard to articulate. But I will say it's also tied to generative AI, because generative AI is controllable and artists are not. Just look at the Macklemore thing, right? Why people want generative AI to make the music is because they can make it do whatever they want. And this is tied to taking the Kennedy Center down, because like artists, like our job, and this is, you know, there is no apolitical stances, right? Because artist's job. Now, I'm not talking about, you know, I think part of the problem is that we have a commercial music industry where music is a commodified product, you know, and artists survive in that framework, but in spite of, not because of, right? So you sell what you got to sell in order to make the statement that you're trying to make, right? But I think that artist's job is to push on, you know, these fissures in society, is to make people uncomfortable, is to make people think about what they're doing, is to make people think, who are we morally, right? So people who are in power only want the things that are going to keep them in power and that are going to not challenge them. So artists are going to challenge them, because that's what we do. So yeah, let's take it down. Let's take down the Kennedy Center. Take down, you know, 40% of new music on Spotify is AI. Like, you see, it's happening. It's happening. People don't even know that they're listening to AI music. You know, like the Grammys, like they're not making a stand on how much of music is AI. We have to label. It should be labeled. It should be regulated. It should be, you know, so people can choose whether they opt in to AI or not. But this idea, this myth of inevitability. Well, it's going to happen anyway, so we got to get in front of it. No, nobody agreed on this. Just the people with the money and the power agreed on this. You know what I mean? So we deserve the opportunity to say no.
1: Rhiannon Giddens, Pulitzer Prize and Grammy winning artist. Her new album is out today. Hope is the Thing with Feathers. This is Democracy Now!, democracynow.org. I'm Amy Goodman. Coming up with Juan Gonzalez, we look at the legacy of Occupy Wall Street. 15 years ago this week, activists began an encampment in New York that sparked an international movement and popularized the slogan, "We are the 99%."

0: Wish in Vain, performed by Rhiannon Giddens and Dirk Powell in our Democracy Now! Studio. Today is the release of Rhiannon's new album, Hope is the Thing with Feathers. This is Democracy Now!, democracynow.org. I'm Amy Goodman with Juan Gonzalez. We end today's show looking back at Occupy Wall Street. 15 years ago this week, September 17, 2011, thousands of activists marched on the financial district here in New York, then formed an encampment in Zuccotti Park, launching a movement that shifted the conversation on economic inequality. Protesters would go on to sleep in Zuccotti Park for nearly 2 months before the New York police raided the encampment. The Occupy movement spread across the nation and the globe under the slogan, "We are the 99%. The impact of the Occupy movement is still being felt today. Democracy Now! Was one of the only national outlets to report on the first day of the action. This is our producer, Sam Alkoff, filing this report.
1: On Saturday, thousands of protesters took to the streets of downtown Manhattan for what was described as an action to occupy Wall Street. Inspired by the popular uprisings of the Arab Spring and the European anti-austerity movements, Adbusters, a Vancouver-based culture-jamming magazine, put out a call for Saturday's protest on Wall Street in July. The goals were various, from limiting corporate contributions to political campaigns, to auditing the Federal Reserve, to challenging all of global capitalism. Protesters included 71-year-old Mary Ellen Marino of Princeton, New Jersey.
2: I came because I'm upset with the fact that the bailout of Wall Street didn't help any of the people holding mortgages. All the money went to Wall Street and none of it went to Main Street. Now, we've just learned that Geithner was actually asked to split up the Citibank, and he didn't do it, and Obama didn't do anything about it.
1: The plan wasn't simply for a one-day protest, but an ongoing and creative occupation of the financial district itself. Organizer Lorenzo Serna.
3: The idea is to have an encampment. Like, this isn't a one-day event. Like, we're hoping that people come prepared to stay as long as they can, and that we're there to support each other.
1: But on Saturday, after hundreds arrived, the NYPD shut Wall Street down itself, barricading activists off from Wall Street and forcing a move to the nearby Zuccotti Park. Despite sometimes tense standoffs with the police, hundreds slept in the park and have maintained that they will stay until their demands are met.
0: That report by Democracy Now!'s Sam Alkoff. You can see the whole thing online at democracynow.org. But this is 15 years later, and we're joined in studio by Yotam Maron, New York-based political organizer, educator, and writer, the author of the new book, For Louder Days, Reaching Beyond a Politics of Powerlessness. Yotam helped organize the Occupy Wall Street protests here in New York. Pick it up where Sam left off. You were there that day. Talk about the significance of this moment 15 years ago.
4: You know, it's hard to track how the impact that movements have when they're happening, and Occupy is a complicated one. I remember actually in the immediate aftermath wondering, what did we accomplish? Did we win anything? And feeling, you know, a lot of loss and despair. But it's really clear to see now, 15 years back, I mean, how much of an impact it's made. I think obvious things like, you know, thousands of people get politicized in these big movement moments, and that definitely happened with Occupy Wall Street, and then training of lots of leaders and building of lots of organizational infrastructure that movements really didn't have at that time. But I think the biggest impact, I think the biggest contribution is the 99% and the 1%, this sort of intervention in the language of this, of the public. I think this is what movements often do really well when they're successful, is they change the public's common sense about something. And Occupy Wall Street changed the public's common sense about class and class struggle and inequality in this country. And I mean, I think when I think it's hard to see how you get a Bernie Sanders 2016 run without the public shifting its relationship to that story. Bernie's been saying the same thing for decades, you know, bless him. But suddenly it was popular. And that's because movements came around and made it a thing. And then, you know, effective organizations and good politicians can support that and turn it into something durable. And that's how you get, you know, Bernie and AOC and the Squad and so on. Yeah, I think that's a huge impact.
5: You talk about the international inspirations to occupy, because clearly about a year earlier the Arab Spring had broken out in May of 2011, the indignados in Spain. To what degree the activists in New York and across the United States were aware or inspired by those movements?
4: Yeah, I think we were hugely, I think a lot of the people in the sort of heart of Occupy Wall Street were hugely inspired by those movements, by Arab Spring, and the indignados in Spain, and, movements kind of all across, and really saw ourselves as part of a lineage of mass movements in the streets, taking life into their own hands. I think we were, and I think even the form, this sort of like decentralized taking over public squares, we were deeply inspired.
0: On September 19th, 2001, 2 days after the start of Occupy, Democracy Now! Interviewed the late activist and anthropologist David Graeber, who's been credited with hoping to coin Occupy's defining rallying call, "We Are the 99%. He talked about who showed up on the first day of the protest.
6: It was mostly young people, and most of them were people who'd gone through the educational system, who were deeply in debt, and who found it completely impossible to get jobs. I mean, these people have really feel very strongly that they did the right thing. They did exactly what they were supposed to. The system has completely failed them, and they're not going to be saved by the people in charge. You're just going to have, if there's going to be any kind of society like we worth living in, we're going to have to create it ourselves."
0: That's the late David Graeber. Of course, he was talking about that was 2 days after September 19, 2011. And then Occupy, that mass protest in October in Times Square. Talk about the scene and looking up and seeing the ticker.
4: Yeah. So this is a story in my book, too, that I helped, played a bunch of roles at Occupy Wall Street, and one of them was helping to pull off this October 15th action, which was our biggest day of action. And, we're sort of tearing through the streets of New York and shutting down banks and blocking traffic. And it was also the day that I think 100, 150 occupations started in other cities around the country. And not just big cities, but also like, a parking lot in Idaho and, the state lawn and wherever. And, it became, a significant political force. And that day ended in Times Square with like 80,000 people. And I remember this moment, standing on a trash can in Times Square. And, Times Square has these massive buildings and the ABC building has a ticker, a rolling ticker that pumps out the news. And we're standing there, and the ticker goes, "Occupy Wall Street goes worldwide," while we're there. And it's this, like, time stops kind of moment. And I look back at that as a pretty transformative moment for me. And I think in a way, Occupy was very transformative for a whole generation of us. For me, what that moment was a first feeling that we could build movements that were powerful, that were popular. I think I had grown up in movements that had lost and were used to losing and I think we over time sort of accepted the idea that we were going to be on the margins. We were going to be the righteous few, but we weren't going to win. And Occupy Wall Street was this first glimmer of oh, we could be powerful. We could be something that the public is paying attention to. We could potentially win. And of course, that's not exactly how Occupy played out. But when you look at, that is an important prerequisite to movements, is the sense that we could be powerful. But like, movements that don't believe that they can win tend to take on, hard dynamics internally.
5: And you mentioned your book for Louder Days, Reaching Beyond the Politics of Powerlessness. But clearly, as you also mentioned, a lot of what the protesters were hoping for did not occur. And you also deal with the conflicts and divisions that develop within the movement. I'm wondering if you could talk about that a little bit.
4: Yeah, that's a good question. I mean, I think Occupy Wall Street brought us a lot, and I think there's a lot to be grateful for. But I also think in some ways it was an embodiment of this thing that I call the politics of powerlessness, which is when movements and organizations internalize the sense that they belong on the margins and that they're always going to be on the margins, whether because, out of bad habit or having lost for a very long time or feeling despair in the face of the climate crisis or this towering opponent. When movements don't believe that they can win, they tend to turn away from our opponent. We turn to turn away from the public we're supposed to be organizing, and we turn towards each other and often against each other, because that's what we can control. We don't like to feel powerless in the face of this big wide world, so we sort of enact power on each other, and that often looks like tearing down leaders. It looks like forming these sort of tight clubs that are really hard for everyday people to join. It looks like battles over identity and things like that. And a kind of conflict avoidance that makes all that possible. So the book is really about, Occupy was in a way a case in that, where I learned a lot of that. And then the book is stories from my work as a movement facilitator and strategist for social movement organizations, supporting them to work through that thing and watching them break through those patterns over the course of the last, 10, 15 years. Yeah, that's what I mean by the politics of powerlessness, and I'll stop there.
5: And to what degree do you think the decentralized, autonomous, anti-hierarchical approach of the Occupy protesters made it more difficult for them to actually, once the protests ended, build national organizations that could actually exercise power? Have you thought about that?
4: Totally. Yeah, it's another good question. I think, all the things that made Occupy magical were also its sort of self-destruct mechanism. The sort of leaderlessness was a thing that invited people to join and take agency and be creative, and movements often are decentralized, and that's how they go to scale. But it also made it impossible to figure out to craft a strategy, to build long-term organization, to really absorb all these thousands of people who are being politicized. In some ways, that is just part of what happens in movement moments. And it's our responsibility as movements to be building organizations and parties and things that can capture that kind of momentum. But I do think that, we got it wrong on a lot of things. We had a ton of internal conflict that really, I think, jeopardized the project.
0: Well, you write all about it in For Louder Days, Reaching Beyond a Politics of Powerlessness, as we talk about Yotam Maron's book out on the 15th anniversary of Occupy Wall Street. That does it for our show. On the 22nd, on Tuesday, we'll be at IFC here in New York for the screening of Steal the Story, Please. Then to London beginning Friday, September 25th. And over the weekend as well, we'll be at the Picture House Hackney. And then we'll be in Copenhagen on the 29th at the Grand Theater. And then to Berlin, Germany. On the 1st of October, we'll be at Spore. I'm Amy Goodman with Juan Gonzalez for another edition of Democracy Now!
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On this day in baseball history, September 18, 1919, first baseman Arnold Chick Gandel of the Chicago White Sox meets with gambler Joseph Sullivan and talks about fixing the upcoming World Series. It was the beginning of the end for the eight men out. 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

0: Bruno?
1: Oh, I am fantastic. It's great to be back home.
0: Oh, it's been a while.
1: A little while, but you know what? It's always good to see you, Edgar.
0: Good to see you, all. Good to see you,
1: man. Better be seen than viewed.
0: That's right. That's right. Hey, we want to thank all of our locals and streamers from LaPorte, Indiana, to Cullman, Alabama, and from Sawyer, Michigan, to Chicago, Illinois. Wherever you are, thanks for tuning us in. The weekend begins now, so if you're just getting off work or rolling into town, grab a coldie, turn it up, and listen to some great music from
2: all over the planet.
0: I want to thank our underwriters. They are Watermark Brewing in Stevensville.
1: Thank you.
0: Journeyman Distillery in Three Oaks.
1: Thank you.
0: Timothy's Restaurant in Union Pier.
1: Thank you.
0: So this is show 602. We will do our 600th show when the dude can join us.
1: Hurry back, dude.
0: The show must go on, though.
1: It does.
0: So we will announce when that day is going to happen, but I guess we can make our own rules here.
1: Hey, you know what? We are large and in charge.
0: Right on, though. Right on. Starting the night off, in July of 1965, the Beatles released the single Help on side A of a 45, which shot to number one on the charts. Flip Side, or Side B, was a song that Paul McCartney wrote in an attempt to write a song in the style of Little Richard's Long Tall Sally. When the Beatles toured in 1965 and 66, this is the song they finished with on their live shows. With McCartney on vocals, Lennon on piano, and George and Ringo on guitar and drums, it's the Beatles with I'm Down on All Over the Planet.

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0: 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Where every Friday night we play 2 hours of commercial-free music. I'm Edgar Wilbury, sitting next to me, my co-host and music extraordinaire. We call him the Big O. He is
1: Orville Wilbury.
0: Orville Wilbury, how you

0: I'm Down from 65, the Beatles. McCartney showing off those vocals at the young, ripe age of 23. Beastie Boys covered it in 1986 on their debut studio album, License to Ill. Aerosmith covered it a year later on their Permanent Vacation album, 1987. I'm Down, the Beatles, from 1965. Hey, we're live in the studio all over the planet. It's Who We Are. I'm Edgar Wilbury. With me, my co-host, family cousin, and music extraordinaire. We call him the Big O. He is.
1: Orville Wilbury.
0: Good to see you.
1: Always good to see you, Edgar.
0: Hey, it's show 602. We have yet to do our 600th show. We'll do that with Dylan the Dude when he's available. But
1: the Dude will be back.
0: Yeah. We must continue on until
1: he's
0: back.
1: That's right.
0: The show must go on.
1: Yes, it must.
0: It must go on.
1: It must go on.
0: All right. What do you got for starters?
1: Well, my first pick tonight is a song by the English rock band The Who. It was first released as a non-album single in June of 1972, and the song has since been performed live multiple times and has appeared on numerous compilation albums. It was the last Who single to be released in the U.S., which used the Decca Records Color Bar label. Pete Townshend planned to use this song as part of the Lifehouse album, which was never released. Following the abandoning of Lifehouse, Joined Together, as well as other songs initially intended to appear on the album, was used in the working track list of another canceled Who album, Rock is Dead, Long Live Rock. Roger Daltrey remembers the song positively, but claims that he was initially skeptical about using synthesizer. He said, "I remember when Pete came up with Joined Together, I quite liked it as a single. It's got a good energy to it, but at the time I was still very doubtful about bringing in the synthesizer. I felt that with a lot of songs, we'd end up spending so much time creating these piddly one-note noises that it would have been better just doing it on guitar. I mean, I'm a guitar man. I love the guitar. To me, it's the perfect rock instrument. I don't think Pete did much with those sequencing things that he couldn't have done on his guitar anyway." Here it is. This is The Who with Joined Together on All Over the Planet.

0: Joined Together by The Who. The song was first performed live in their 1975 tour and 1976 tour, albeit more bluesy and abbreviated while attached to My Generation. It was played in this same arrangement early in the 1979 tour, and it was performed once on their 1982 tour as well, tagged onto the end of Magic Bus. For the 89 show, it was brought back, but this time in the same arrangement as that studio version that you just heard. On January 13th, 2011, the band played this song with guests Debbie Harry, Jeff Beck, and Brian Adams as the show closer for the concert for Killing Cancer Benefit Show. And it's also been played at almost every show of their 2014 The Who Hits 50 World Tour. And in fact, I don't know if anybody in the audience here, were you at the Roger Daltrey show last week at Silver Creek? He was just miles down the road. And in fact,
1: good reviews.
0: We were going to have him here. He said he was going to come, but unfortunately, we couldn't do the show.
1: Yeah.
0: So, but hey, we're back tonight. Right?
1: We are. We're back. Roger's out of town, though.
0: Roger's gone.
1: He's in Iowa or Missouri or something.
0: Indiana, Southern Indiana. Okay. Evansville, I think. Yeah,
1: there you go.
0: What you got for me next, Ed?
1: Hey, the first single artist to sign onto the Apple label, which was the Beatles label, was James Taylor in July of 1968. The first band to sign with Apple Records was called the Ivies. The Ivies then changed their name to Badfinger. They'd recorded an album, but nothing too big hit the charts until Paul McCartney wrote a song and gave it to Badfinger and said, "Record it just like I did it. No changes, and you'll get a top 10 hit." It peaked at number 4 in the UK, number 7 in the US. Here's that song. It's Badfinger from 1970 with "Come and Get It." Badfinger, written by Paul McCartney on All Over the Planet.

0: From 1970, Badfinger with Come and Get It, their first top 10 hit. Song written by Paul McCartney, who generously gave them the song. Badfinger would be successful with some great tunes, including Baby Blue, No Matter What, and a song that Harry Nilsson recorded called Without You, which was Harry's biggest song ever. Badfinger would hire the wrong people to manage their band and would lose everything they ever had. A tragic ending that had some very promising musicians in the band. Two of them, Peter Hamm and the bass player, ended up just ending their lives too early just because of the terrible tragedy that they went through with money laundering and having the wrong people in charge. Badfinger on All Over the Planet.
1: You don't have any of that happening with the Edgar Wilbur experience, do you? I just got to ask.
0: Hey, what do you got next?
1: Let's stick together. It's a 1976 album by English singer Brian Ferry. It was his third solo release, and it was his first following the disbanding of Roxy Music earlier in the year. Unlike Ferry's two previous solo releases, Let's Stick Together was not a dedicated album project. Instead, predominantly made up of singles, B-sides, and an EP. The sax-driven title cut, Let's Stick Together, was written and originally recorded by Wilbert Harrison, an American rhythm and blues singer, pianist, guitarist, and harmonica player. Here's Brian Ferry with Let's Stick Together on All Over the Planet.

0: Let's Stick Together by Brian Ferry. Various Roxy Music members were involved in the recordings, including Paul Thompson on drums, Eddie Jobson on violin and synthesizer, John Gustafson and John Porter on bass, and Phil Manzanera and David Olist on guitar. American model and actress Jerry Hall made an appearance in a tiger skin costume complete with tail, and she was on that title track's video clip. You heard her in there doing the yep, yep, yep, yep, yep.
1: How'd it go?
0: Good job, Jerry. Yep, yep, yep.
1: She's
0: yep,
1: married
0: yep.
1: to...
0: She was.
1: Was, to
0: yeah,
1: Mick Jagger.
0: Maybe if she wore the tiger costume a little bit more, she'd still be married to Mick.
1: I doubt it.
0: What you got for me next, Ed?
1: Hey, released in 1996, it would be the last studio album that lead singer Lane Staley would record with his bandmates. From the album that has a three-legged dog on the cover, that album is called Alice in Chains, here they are with Again on All Over the Planet.

0: It was the third single released from their self-titled 1995 album. The song peaked at number 8 and was nominated for a Grammy for Best Hard Rock Performance in 1997. Lead singer Lane Staley would die of a heroin overdose 5 years later in April 5th of 2005, at the age of 34. Exactly 8 years earlier to the date, Kurt Cobain died April 5th, 1994, at age 27, sharing the same April 5th date that a lot of Seattle folks, Washington State people, will always remember that date. Alice in Chains on All Over the Planet. Hey, let's keep going. Oh, what do you got up next?
1: Well, my next pick is this song by American singer-songwriter, one of your favorites, Mr. Bob Dylan. The opening track of his 15th studio album, Blood on the Tracks, from 1975. Written by Dylan and produced by his brother David Zimmerman, the song concerns relationships from different narrative perspectives. Dylan has altered the lyrics in subsequent performances, changing the point of view and details in the song. The track, first recorded in September of 1974, was re-recorded on December 30th at Sound 80 in Minneapolis, Minnesota. A number of alternate versions have been released, including multiple studio outtakes on the Bootleg Series Volume 14, More Blood, More Tracks, released in 2014. Having performed this song live more than 1,600 times, this is Bob Dylan with Tangled Up in Blue on All Over the Planet.

0: Tangled Up in Blue by Bob Dylan. The song was written in the summer of 1974 after Dylan's comeback tour with the band. That year and his separation from Sarah Dylan, whom he had married in 1965. Dylan had moved to a farm in Minnesota with his brother David Zimmerman and there started to write the songs that were recorded for his album Blood on the Tracks. In the spring of 74, Dylan had taken art classes at Carnegie Hall and was influenced by his tutor, Norman Rabin, and in particular, Rabin's view of time when writing the lyrics. In a 1978 interview, Dylan explained this style of songwriting.
1: What's different is about that there's a code in the lyrics. There's also no sense of time. There's no respect for it. You got yesterday, today, and tomorrow all in the same room, and there's very little you can't imagine not happening.
0: Thanks, Bob.
2: Oh, that's great.
0: Ed Kerr, what you got for me next?
2: There was a series of albums called the American Series produced by Rick Rubin that Johnny Cash had performed. They were six albums of mostly covers but a few originals. From the American Four album called The Man Comes Around, this is the last song written and recorded by the man in black, known as Johnny Cash. Here he is, Johnny Cash, with The Man Comes Around, last song he ever wrote and performed on All Over the Planet.
3: And I heard, as it were, the noise of thunder, one of the four beasts saying, "Come and see," and I saw, and behold, a white horse.

There's a man going around taking names, and he decides who to free and who to blame. Everybody won't be treated all the same. There'll be a golden ladder reaching down when the man comes around. The hairs on your arm will stand up at the terror in each sip and in each sup. Will you partake of that last offered cup or disappear into the potter's ground when the man comes around? Hear the trumpets, hear the pipers, 100 million angels.

virgins are all trimming their wicks. 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It's hard for thee to kick against the pricks. Till Armageddon, no shalom, no shalom. Then the father hen will call his chickens home. The wise men will bow down before the throne. And at his feet they'll cast their golden crowns. When the man comes around. Whoever is unjust, let him be unjust still. Whoever is righteous, let him be righteous still. Whoever is filthy, let him be filthy still. Listen to the words long.

all trimming their wicks. The whirlwind is in the thorn tree. It's hard for thee to kick against the pricks. In measured a hundredweight and penny pound, when the man comes around.

0: was in the midst of the four beasts, and I looked, and behold, a pale horse, and his name set on him was Death, and Hell followed with him.
1: The Man Comes Around, Johnny Cash, and that was produced by Rick Rubin, who, I tell you, Rick Rubin deserves a ton of credit.
2: Yes, he does.
1: For I can't remember the label that Cash was with, but they declined to re-sign him after he had been with him for like 35 years.
2: Mm-hmm.
1: And Cash came out with a poster where he was flipping off the record company, saying, you know,
2: take that.
1: Yeah. And then Rick Rubin got together, put four or five albums together. Cash listened to those songs, covered them, and just had finished off his career with a lot of success.
2: Way on top,
1: and
2: yeah.
1: Thanks to Rick Rubin for that. And guitar, Mike Campbell was playing guitar on that song from Tom Petty's band, along with Ben Montench on keyboards. And a solid song that it was, and the last tune, like I said, written by Johnny Cash. The Man Comes Around on All Over the Planet. Hey, we're live in the studio, 106.7 All Over the Planet is who we are, 93.5 out of Sawyer, Michigan. We got a great crowd tonight. Give yourselves a round of applause if you would. Yeah. It's good to be back. Good to see your beautiful faces. Yeah. Let's keep it going. Oh, what do you got up next?
2: Feeling All Right. It's a song written by Dave Mason of the English rock band Traffic for their self-titled 1968 album Traffic. It was also released as a single, but it failed to chart on both the UK Singles Chart and the US Billboard Hot 100. But Joe Cocker recorded it to lead off his debut album with a little help from my friends in 1969. He also amended the title of the original from Feelin', ending with an apostrophe, all right, to Feeling, with the G, all right. I'm not feeling too good myself, but Joe Cocker is feeling all right here on All Over the Planet.

0: Feeling All Right by Joe Cocker. Looking around the room of our studio audience tonight, I think you all remember back in the 1970s when Joe performed that with John Belushi on Saturday Night Live.
1: Yep.
0: That was back on October 2nd, 50 years ago, 1976. And John did a pretty good Joe Cocker impression, from what I remember.
1: Yeah.
0: But you heard Joe right here on All Over the Planet.
1: Right on.
0: What you got for me next, Edgar?
1: This next artist was born in 1947 in Nashville, Tennessee, and was one of the founders of the Allman Brothers Band. They were inducted into the Rock and Roll Hall of Fame in 1995. When the band broke up, he became a solo artist. It's Greg Allman, with the title cut from his I'm No Angel album, the year 1986, on All Over the Planet.

0: Yeah.
1: Yeah, it's you.
0: Hey, yeah. It was Greg Allman with I'm No Angel. A few planetoids, though. His brother, Dwayne, was killed in a motorcycle accident in 1971. Mm-hmm. Bass player Barry Oakley, a year later, killed in a motorcycle accident. Just weird, terrible stuff that happened down there.
1: Strange stuff that happened.
0: Greg Allman, who was married to Cher for a short time, has a book out called My Cross to Bear. Talks about the band's days, himself living with hepatitis C, which he says was from tattoo needles, although most commonly those are from sharing needles with heroin use.
1: Drugs.
0: Yeah. And he had a successful liver transplant during his lifetime that took pretty well. Many other interesting things, I'm sure. The book is called My Cross to Bear. Greg Allman died at age 69 in May of 2017. What a talent that mm-hmm. whole group was. And then solo, he did a great job, but by the sword, die by the sword.
1: But the music lives on.
0: It does. It does. Hey, let's keep it rolling. Oh, what do you got up next?
1: Brothers in Arms. It's the fifth studio album by the British rock band Dire Straits, released on May 17th, 1985, by Vertical Records internationally and Warner Brother Records in the U.S. It was the first album in history to sell over 1 million copies on CD format.
0: There you go.
1: CDs. Does anybody still play CDs? I still do.
0: Yep, I do too. Compact discs.
1: I've even got this cool CD holder that I hang on the
0: CD
1: wall.
0: CD9.
1: CD9.
0: Yeah, hell yeah.
1: Yeah, yeah.
0: I got about 500 of them. They're coming back, though. They're coming back.
1: Oh, what's old is new again.
0: Yeah.
1: Unlike the album's big radio hits, such as Money for Nothing and Walk of Life, this seventh track is essentially a character study. The narrator appears to be an aging former soldier or military figure looking back on a life involving violence, corruption, and betrayal. The recurring idea that the man's too big, the man's too strong, suggests that the narrator is haunted by a powerful figure or perhaps by the overwhelming force of his own past. The exact identity of that figure is deliberately ambiguous. Here it is, Dire Straits with The Man's Too Strong on All Over the Planet.

haunted memories. I did burn all the books, and I could still hear his laughter.

0: The Man's Too Strong by Dire Straits. It's a part of a group of songs on the second half of their album Brothers in Arms, dealing with war, militarism, violence, and their consequences. It sits between Ride Across the River and Brothers in Arms, giving that portion of that album a particularly serious tone, and that makes it an interesting contrast with the first half of the album. Brothers in Arms can move from the almost satirical Money for Nothing and an upbeat walk of life into much more somber territory.
1: Oh, great album.
0: Great album from 1985, which is the year I graduated from high school.
1: Wow.
0: High school. Wow. But you graduated
1: in
0: what, 76?
1: I was in grade school.
0: Liar. Liar. Hey, Edgar, you know what time it is?
1: Yeah, we're about halfway through the show.
0: Woo!
1: You're listening to All Over the Planet. I'm Edgar Wilbury. He is
0: Orville Wilbury.
1: I want to thank all of our underwriters for supporting our show called All Over the Planet. They are Watermark Brewery in Stevensville.
0: Thank you.
1: Journeyman Distillery in Three Oaks.
0: Thank you.
1: And Timothy's Restaurant in Union Pier.
0: Thank you.
1: We want to thank our friends who are here in the studio. Yeah. Come on, give us a round.
0: Woo! We are back.
1: We are back. And I talked to Chugger today. Chugger's doing good. He's down in Cullman, Alabama. He's there, and he sent us a song. And this is from the Chugger Archives.
0: Excellent.
1: They formed in April of 1966. Their biggest hit became a political anthem during the mid to late 1960s. Rolling Stone ranked it at number 63 of the 500 greatest songs of all time. Written by Stephen Stills, became a protest song due to strict 10 p.m. curfews being set by law enforcement in Los Angeles that young rock and roll music fans looked at as an infringement of their civil rights. Caused big problems back then. Probably still does now, I hate to say it.
0: The dang po-po.
1: Here's Buffalo Springfield from January of 67 with For What It's Worth from the Chugger Archives.

0: From the Chugger Archives from 1967, that was Buffalo Springfield with For What It's Worth. And the notables in the band, Neil Young, Stephen Stills, Jim Messina, Bruce Palmer, all went on to successful careers. Buffalo Springfield together for just 2 years. And then, boom, they were done.
1: Done.
0: Great stuff as always from the Chugger Archives. Halfway through the show.
1: Yeah, you know what time it is?
0: It's time for Justin's Jam of the Week. Let's do it again. That was so good.
2: Justin's Jam of the Week.
1: And Justin throws me a curve once in a while, especially with this one tonight.
0: It is baseball season.
1: Well, it's not a baseball tune, that's the thing, though.
0: Well, it's a curve, though.
1: Yeah, it's a curve.
0: Okay.
1: Released in 1975, this next tune quickly became one of Kiss's signature anthems. The song is all about the party, the attitude, and keeping the rock and roll going all night long. With Gene, Paul, Ace, and Peter in full makeup and full volume.
0: Party every day.
1: This is the song that helped define the Kiss experience. You wanted the best.
2: You got the best.
1: So crank it up and sing along. Here's Justin's Jam of the Week. Kiss! With the rock and roll all night. On all over the planet.

0: That was Kiss with Rock and Roll All Night. And as always, Justin, thank you for providing us with a jam of the week. Edgar, did you know that it was on this day, September 18th, back in 1983, when Kiss went on MTV to take off their makeup for the first time because they were out promoting their new album, Lick It Up?
1: No kidding.
0: Yep, you remember the tune? What?
1: Yeah,
0: Lick
1: I remember. Yeah,
0: Lick It. Crazy tunes. Yeah.
1: But I mean, that was. I mean, they put that makeup on for so many years.
0: But yeah, it was 83.
1: Yeah.
0: Today.
1: Yeah.
0: When they took it all off.
1: Wow.
0: Now, Gene Simmons, he's going to be in Battle Creek next week.
1: Is that right?
0: Yeah. The Gene Simmons Band.
1: Is that right?
0: Yeah.
1: Well, they. You know, they. Of course, the originals were Paul Stanley,
0: and Peter Criss, Ace Frehley,
1: and Gene Simmons.
0: And Gene Simmons' son and Paul Stanley's son are actually getting together now to do a little musical duo thing.
1: Really?
0: Yeah, check them out on TikTok. It's pretty cool. They're actually
1: is that right?
0: Pretty good, yeah.
1: Yep. Kind of like
0: Stanley Simmons, I think, is the name of the
1: Kiss
0: the
1: Off. All right.
0: That's
1: whatever. Okay.
0: Whatever. Let's keep it rolling.
1: Hey, in 1998, he released an album called Dave Stewart and the Spiritual Cowboys. 13 years later, he recorded his next album called Blackbird Diaries, which was recorded at John and Martina McBride Studio in the Berry Hill neighborhood of Nashville, Tennessee. He's a producer, author, director, filmmaker, and musician. And he's one half of the Eurythmics. It's Dave Stewart with Gypsy Girl and Me, one of my favorites on All Over the Planet.

0: From the Blackbird Diaries album. Came out in 1998. That was Dave Stewart with Gypsy Girl and Me. Great artist. Very talented. Been around the block a time or two, that's for sure. Let's keep it going. Oh, what do you got up next?
1: Up next. Sorry, I'm queuing up here. There we go. My next selection is by American rock band Green Day and the fourth single from their seventh studio album, American Idiot, released in 2004. Written by the band's frontman, Billy Joe Armstrong, this song is about the death of Armstrong's father back in September of 1982 and his life since. On the day of his father's funeral, Armstrong reportedly ran home, locked himself in his room, and it was when his mother came up to check on him, he told her to wake him up when September ended. And he held on to that song title for several years after. Here's Green Day with When September Ends on All Over the Planet.

0: When September Ends by Green Day. While Armstrong's personal experiences were the primary basis for the song, many have considered that song to have multiple meanings. These meanings range from contributing to the narrative of American Idiot to the song being interpreted as an homage to the victims of the September 11th attacks. In a retrospective article, Jordan Bloom of Pop Matters described the tune as the most poignant song in the album, writing that the song could be considered deceptively simple, yet subtly brilliant, based on the different possible interpretations of its lyrics. He also considered it to be the best song that Green Day had ever written. And I got to agree.
1: Man, I tell you what.
0: That's one of my favorite Green Day tunes.
1: I saw the Smashing Pumpkins warm up for Green Day at Safeco Field. Is that what it's called in California there?
0: Uh-huh.
1: And I thought Pumpkins were great. And Billy Joe Armstrong is in his
0: prime
1: 60s, yeah. I think.
0: Yeah.
1: And man, he was just incredible.
0: Yeah.
1: What a great show. Just
0: yep. Great artist.
1: Yeah. Just really a good band.
0: One of my bucket list bands. Got to get through them.
1: Right. Hey, in 1982, Tom Petty released his fifth studio album called Long After Dark. It was the first album that bassist Howie Epstein would join the Heartbreakers and become an integral part of the harmonies used throughout the band's career, along with the bass sound. Rarely did Tom Petty ever use a synthesizer in his music, but he sure did on this one. For 3 weeks, it topped the charts at number one. First single released off that album called Long After Dark, that song is You Got Lucky on All Over the Planet.

0: From Long After Dark, the last of three LPs that would be produced by Jimmy Iovine. That was the first single from that album called You Got Lucky. The Iovine-produced albums were Damn the Torpedoes, Hard Promises, and then the finale, Long After Dark. Three great albums from Tom Petty back in the day. I mean, those were right in my wheelhouse right there. And, but still, some great albums even after that.
1: Well, thank God for concert DVDs, because he was on my bucket list, and then doggone it, the guy had to pass away.
0: Yeah, yeah. Just an incredible talent.
1: Incredibly talented artist. You got to see him, what, two times?
0: I've seen him four times.
1: Four times.
0: Yeah.
1: Blessed.
0: Loved him.
1: You've been blessed.
0: Let's keep it going, O. What do you got?
1: We are coming to that time of year when there is a full moon closest to the autumnal equinox, which for us is going to be on September 26th of this year. So when that happens, grab your loved one and dance to this next song written by Neil Young. It was released in November of 1992 by Reprise Records as the first single from his 19th album of the same name. I know a lot of people that absolutely love this, and it's probably one of my top three favorite Neil Young tunes. Here's Neil Young with Harvest Moon. On All Over the Planet.

0: Harvest Moon by Neil Young. Linda Ronstadt provided the backing vocals on that tune. Did you know that?
1: I did know that.
0: And Classic Rock Review called that an absolute masterpiece of a title.